0: Everything's all right.
1: Don't let the devil win. You gotta shut the door. That's a tune written by Randy Stonehill. Gail Finney on lead vocals with Rebecca Brown, Ann Goodwin, and Deborah Silverstein. They were Taproot back in the 1990s. And we heard Daryl Scott with a song written by Hoyt Axton, The Devil. You know, Hoyt Axton wrote Joy to the World for Three Dog Night and Greenback Dollar. Hoyt Axton's mother wrote Heartbreak Hotel, but ooh, that tune, The Devil, from Daryl Scott's Modern Hymns, and Lucia and Soraya Sullivan, the Sullivan sisters, Devil's Got a Hold on You, from their Carolina Bluebird debut recording. Coming up, truth versus falsehood. We got some devilish examples of that, too. Here are the Chicks.

Now truth and falsehood were the best of friends. That's the way this little story begins. Way back yonder when the world was young, these two girls went out to have some fun. And that's the naked truth. That's the naked truth.

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A little lace collar that she buttoned up tight. And that's the naked truth. Falsehood, on the other hand, she wore a dress of red. A tight, sassy little number, turn your head. Fishnet stockings and the high heel pumps slid up the side, make a dead man jump, and that's the naked truth. Now these two good-looking, fun-loving gals, they did I mention they were the best of pals? Yeah, well, they decided to go skinny dipping one day.

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She said, Truth, honey, you just keep swimming now here. I'm gonna sit up on the beach and get some sun. That's when the trouble begun. It's a naked truth. But Falsehood put on that dress of white. She buttoned it up, she buttoned it up, she buttoned it up tight. She laughed to herself. She said, wait till people see. They'll think it's truth coming, but it's gonna be me. That's the naked truth. Well, Truth come out of the water, dripping wet. She took one look at Falsehood. She said, is this the thanks I get? I take off my dress for just 1 minute. I turn around, and there's my best friend in it. Falsehood said, you don't get the joke. Here's the setup. I wear your clothes, and you get into my getup. Truth said, uh-uh, girl, that won't do. I'd rather go naked than be mistaken for you. And that's the naked truth.

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If something looks a little too good, you better just walk away. Because a pretty little dress can cover up a lie, but truth goes naked. She's got nothing to hide.

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Yeah, you can tell her coming or going, she's the naked truth. 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

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I stuck him to the barn with a silver nail.

0: The late Chicago singer-songwriter James McCandless was able to beat the devil on his Sea of Freedom album. Julianne McCarris frequently playing fiddle with James McCandless back in those days. And we heard The Naked Truth from Joel Mabus. Patty Griffin's song, Truth Number 2, from The Chicks. We took that from the very best of the Dixie Chicks before they dropped the Dixie from their name. It originally appeared in 2002 on that earth-shaking album, Home. Musicians are well known for building a sense of community and sharing and just being generally supportive of one another. But sometimes there are musical rivalries. Here is Michael Smith.
1: When I first moved to Chicago, I became aware of the fact that Chicago was considered pretty much the home of the blues, the place where Cats from the South came up and got electric, starting with Muddy Waters and many, many great, great players. And because Chicago is such a big place for also for acoustic music, you often will find that if you're working in an acoustic room, it might be next door to a blues room. And that is what this song is about.

possibly you might have heard of him. There's a singer named Big Twist and that's his name. She says, yeah, we staying home and renting The Abyss. I says, you hate them kind of movies. She says, yeah, but there's something about Big Twist.

know you're my darling son, but son, there's something about Big Smith. So I call up the president. Like, what else could I do? I said, what is his name? George. It ought to be a law protecting folks like me and you. He says, y'all calling from Chicago?

I dreamed I died and went to heaven. St. Peter says, it's you, my second favorite songwriter. Right next to you, you know. Just then a sound of a blues band come wafting through the heavenly mists. I said, who's that singing Sweet Home Chicago? Oh, that's God. He thinks he's Twist.

one of the finest single minutes in the entire Midnight Special library. Steve Goodman from Somebody Else's Troubles, I Ain't Heard You Play No Blues, subtitled B.B. King. From Taj Mahal, Crazy About a Jukebox, written by John Bernard, he includes it on his 2026 album, Time. That's Taj Mahal. Followed Something About Big Twist, the late Michael Smith, from his hilarious live album, Such Things Are Finally Done. Well, we've got more romantic rivalry on the way. Irene Kelly with a song she co-wrote with her friend Claire Lynch.

New England songwriter Diane Ziegler, The Legend of Enoch Arden, based on an 1864 Tennyson poem in which the Enoch Arden, the main character, decides not to pursue his rivalry with his friend. Jealousy, that's Irene Kelly, written with Claire Lynch for her Simple Path album. Aubrey Haney on fiddle, by the way. Wow. Irene Kelly, a Nashville bluegrass star. Coming up, Dave Gunning on his 2026 album. He pursues the kind of political rivalries, I would say, or at least philosophical ones. World of Make-Believe from Dave Gunning's album Field Notes.

Dan Rubinoff and Joyce Moore are Ruby Joyful. 10-1, love wins. I like that idea. It's from an album called The Pie Chart of Love, the Tillers version of Woody Guthrie's All You Fascists Bound to Lose. And wow, Zombie, that's a song from the Cranberries, and Roy Zimmerman puts that together with a little taste of All You Fascists Bound to Lose on his Roadmap album. And at the top, World of Make-Believe from Dave Gunning's 2026 release, Field Notes. I just want to say that many of the songs you've heard this hour were suggested by listeners, and I want to say a big thanks to all those who posted on our Facebook page so that we had things like The Legend of Enoch Arden and Something About Big Twist and many more. Thanks a lot, and stay around. There's much more to come, and rivalries ensue on the Midnight Special.

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0: joys of being a professor with such a wonderful student as Chelsea Berry. Today, of course, Chelsea, I'm going to teach you how to sing.
1: What? Livingston, I love you, but you, sir, could not teach a frog to...

0: Lincoln. Lincoln!
1: Yes, no, you can. I can jump a hurdle.
2: I can.

0: and welcome to another edition of Who's the Winner? With me to test their mettle in the toughest game show on television are Deborah from Keithley.
1: Hello.
0: And Keith from Deborah in the Wold.
2: Hello.
0: Deborah, you're a nurse. Hard work, but rewarding, I'm sure. What would winning mean to you?
1: I mean, everything. Above all, it would mean I was the winner.
0: Have you got a strategy? Some technique to help you win?
1: Yes, I watch a lot at home, and I think I've got a pretty good game plan.
0: Okay, and what's that, if it's not giving too much away?
1: Well, my plan is to be the winner.
0: Well, let's see if it works. Keith, you're in IT sales, right?
2: Yes, that's right.
0: We've had a lot of computing people on here. Very thoughtful players. Tend to play the long game.
2: I've seen that, and obviously I want to play to my strengths.
0: Deborah's plan sounded pretty solid. You got something up your sleeve that might stop her?
2: Well, I don't want to say too much, but I will say my plan involves being the winner.
0: Cunning. Best of luck, guys. Let's dim the lights. It's time to play Who's the Winner? And the winner of this week's Who's the Winner is... Deborah!
2: Well, when I look back, I think I played a good game, but I made one vital mistake. What I should have done is I should have been the winner. Seems obvious now, but, well, that's the game. But that's what I would have done differently. I'd have won.

0: I always feel so bad for that guy, Madison, in the song from Jez Lowe and the Bad Penny's terrific album, The Honesty Box. And who's the winner? That's David Mitchell and Robert Webb, along with Olivia Coleman, on that Mitchell and Webb Sound Series 4. Who's the winner? You know, David Mitchell from that Mitchell and Webb Sound is the fellow who plays the title role in the current British series, Ludwig. We heard Livingston Taylor with his student Chelsea Berry on Irving Berlin's Anything You Can Do, one of the many songs that was suggested for this show by our listeners. Thank you so much for that. And here's another one, but we're going to begin with a story from the great Howard Armstrong.
1: Well, this was when they were laying the Big Four Railroad, you know, down in West, by God, Virginia. And John Henn was driving steel, and he had a 9-pound hammer. And somehow the company decided that just ordinary, you know, labor wasn't enough, so they brought in an automatic steam drill. And John Henry knew he was champion, the very most, you know what I mean? As a matter of fact, the very utmost. So John Henry said, before I let this old steam drill beat me down, driving this steel into the ground, I'll die with the hammer in my hand. And so he did. It's a true story. That's right, at Pent Springs, West Virginia, John Henry, the brother, the soul brother, died with a hammer in his hand. And so somebody wrote the song. Now, just because John Henry fell dead with the hammer in his hand, I don't want you guys to play a funeral march on your get fiddles and things, you understand? I want you to step it up and go. Because I'm dusting my broom, don't you see? I'm taking off. You can go too slow, but you cannot go too fast. Okay? I want you to earn your steak and corn poem. You ready, my friend?

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If I miss this piece of steel, tomorrow's gonna be a barren day now.

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I'm going where John Henry fell dead this morning. Going where John Henry fell dead. I'm going where John Henry fell dead now.

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1: Well, cut it. 6 months. 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
2: The real,
1: the ethnic, you know the real version.

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1: 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See this pin? It says think ethnic. You gotta think ethnic and sing ethnic to ever earn this pin.

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It seemed like he knew all the time, down deep inside, that he was going to work on the railroads. And there was a big story waiting for him to arrive on. Why, his little boy used to go around hammering on things. His daddy bought him a little hammer. He's going around hammering the tables, hammering the fixtures. Used to get a licking all the time. He'd go up and hammer on the front door, hammer on the chairs. It is John Henry grew. He grew in size, and he grew in stature, and he grew in his mind. His arises grew. He started going out and got a bigger hammer. Started walking around town hammering things. Hammering trees, people's fences, fire hydrants. While John Henry could just go around hitting one fire hydrant with one wah, wah. Yeah. All dogs in town hated John Henry. Well, the whole story goes is that when he grew to full size, he could drive steel on the railroad, drive those spikes in the ground faster than any 10 men. People start talking about John Henry. Why, he's the fastest man that ever drove steel on the railroad. And the whole story of John Henry really starts the day the captain told John Henry something. John Henry said, "Tell me something, Captain."

Sure enough, next day they had a steam grill out on the job. Big red steam grill, shiny smokestack sticking up in the air. Well, they had old John Henry over there, muscles rippling in the sun, sweat running off in gimlets. Ringlets. Well, the captain, head of all the railroad workers, looked over at that steam grill and smiled. Then he turned over and looked over at John Henry with his beady little eyes. He snarled over John Henry. Hi there, John. Well, John Henry didn't say nothing. Just spit on his hands, picked up those 2 9-pound hammers, walked slowly over towards that steam drill, spit on the steam drill. Then went over and spit on the captain. Well, it got to be about 12 o'clock starting time for the race. Every railroad man in the county was out there that day because they knew if John Henry lost that race, they were all out of the job. Well, it got to be starting time for the race. John Henry is up there at that starting line. And steam drill was up there at that starting line. Big smokestack sticking right up in the air. A little bit of spit on it. Well, the captain walked up to the start line. That's where you could hear a pin drop that day. He took out his pistol and pointed up in the air. John Henry spit on it. Actually, this was about the greatest race in the history of man. A race between a man and a machine. He pointed that pistol up in the air and shot it off. Bang. That started that race.

Wap wap wap wap wap wap wap wap wap wap wap wap wap wap wap wap wap wap wap wap wap wap wap wap wap wap wap wap wap wap wap wap wap wap wap wap wap wap wap wap wap wap wap wap wap wap wap wap wap wap wap wap wap wap wap wap wap wap wap wap wap wap wap wap wap wap wap wap wap wap wap wap wap wap wap wap wap wap wap wap wap wap wap wap wap wap wap wap wap wap wap wap wap wap wap wap wap wap wap wap wap wap wap wap wap wap wap wap wap wap wap wap wap wap wap wap wap wap wap wap wap wap wap wap wap wap wap wap wap wap wap wap wap wap wap wap wap wap wap wap wap wap wap wap wap wap wap wap wap wap wap wap wap wap wap wap wap wap wap wap wap wap wap wap wap wap wap wap wap wap wap wap wap wap wap wap wap wap wap wap wap wap wap wap wap wap wap wap w

Oh, Lordy. Yeah, that's right. John Henry lost that race. Dumb smart aleck thought he could be a steam drill. What a thing for crying out loud.

The late Tom Smothers, who died in 2023, and Dick Smothers, the Smothers brothers, I could not tell you which one their mom liked the best. That was their saga of John Henry from The Best of the Smothers Brothers. I understand there was a film that was going to be made based on David Bianculli's book Dangerously Funny, but I don't know if anything ever came of it. We heard from David LaMotte, John Henry Revisited, from his album The Other Way Around. And that was Howard Armstrong of Martin Bogan and Armstrong. He was also known as Louie Bluey. That's the title of an album that contained his story and song version of John Henry. Many folks suggested songs about racehorses. So here we go. We are off to the races. I'm Marilyn Ray Beyer. This is the Midnight Special.

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Someone said the market's been that slow. 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Now you're soft-headed.

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A Marsa, since she's been in full, she eats enough for 10. And smart as I crept to the barn, around about 3:30 there stood nursing, Aunt still trembling.

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1: Small Victory is the true story of a mare named Too Bitter, who was rescued by Garnet and Gail Rogers, and she later foaled a Canadian champion, A Fine Romance. You can look it up. Small Victory, performed by Garnet Rogers on Folk Stage in 2013. We heard from Foretold, their version of Steve Gillette and Linda Albertano's song Molly and Ten Brooks. Foretold was Steve Gillette and Cindy Mangson, Ann Hills and Michael Smith. We heard Show of Hands, Steve Knightley and Phil Beer performing live at Albert Hall in 1996, that grand song called Galway Farmer, and number 37 about a jockey from James Keelahan's album Road. Well, we're going to leave you with something tender and a reminder from our friend James Lee Stanley that it's all in the game.

What a masterful version of It's All in the Game, a song written by Charles Dawes and Carl Sigman many, many years ago, and yet evergreen in the voice of James Lee Stanley from his album The Eternal Contradiction. And so we close another edition of the Midnight Special, made possible in part by the generous support of Mr. and Mrs. Norman R. Bobbins, the Robert Thomas Bobbins Foundation, and an anonymous donor. I want to thank everybody who sent in their suggestions to our Facebook page. Thanks for that. And I hope you'll meet me again next week. And if you're having a feeling that you just can't win, well, here's a song to listen to and help you keep your chin up. I Still Believe by Laura Love.

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Also, Yasmin Williams fires up a new kind of heroism on the guitar. Plus, pop star Sabrina Carpenter serves up espresso at the desk. Now he's thinking about me every night. Oh, is it that sweet? I guess so. See, can you see? Baby, I know that's that me espresso. That's all next on Tiny Desk Radio from NPR Music.

0: What I love about Jordan Rakai is he's just so imaginative. He builds these soundscapes to both critique our world and create a new one. That was Jordan Rakai at the Tiny Desk. We just heard Talk to Me, and before that, it was Mind's Eye and Say Something. That show was produced by Soraya Mohammed. Josh Rogerson was the audio engineer. Coming up, the maestra of acoustic guitar, Yasmin Williams. Then later, Sabrina Carpenter. 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
4: 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And from the estate of Joan B. Kroc, whose bequest serves as an enduring investment in the future of public radio and seeks to help NPR produce programming that meets the highest standards of public service in journalism and cultural expression.
0: It's Tiny Desk Radio from NPR Music. I'm Ana Maria Sayer. Pop star Sabrina Carpenter is just ahead. But up next, guitarist Yasmin Williams. Her musical journey includes a video game she got as a kid. Guitar Hero 2.
5: I became kind of obsessed with beating the game, all of the expert levels. There's various levels for each song, beginner, medium, you know, expert. And once I beat the game, I figured, well, I mean, I beat that game. I can probably play a real guitar now.
0: Okay, so I also was pretty good at Guitar Hero growing up, but I'm never going to play a Tiny Desk. For the most part, she taught herself to play the guitar after her Guitar Hero days and pretty quickly realized that she could treat the guitar like a playground, tapping, sliding, and slapping the fretboard. She'd strap on tap shoes to add percussion. When she spoke with NPR Scott Simon, Yasmin showed him how she uses a cello bow to play the guitar.
5: Here's the bow sound, the low drone. And with this, I just add the tapping melody part. And I used the bow for the harmonic at the end of the intro too, which was kind of hard to master because the rosin makes the strings really sticky.
0: Yasmin Williams entered the Tiny Desk contest twice, and she lost both times. But we're a little obsessive over here at NPR, and we fell in love with her music anyways. We ran stories, we filmed live performances, we invited her to make a Tiny Desk home concert during the pandemic. Opportunities opened up for her after that, including a slot on Brittany Howard's tour. She also got to play for an online music series sponsored by The Late Show with Stephen Colbert. Her third album dropped in 2024. This track, Hummingbird, is a Yasmin Williams original, and it features bluegrass artists Allison DeGroote on banjo and Tatiana Hargreaves on fiddle.

0: I love her so much. It's like a breath of fresh air and the most vivid part of your favorite movie. That was Restless Heart, Yasmin Williams at the Tiny Desk. Before that, Gitka. We also heard Sisters. Lars Gotrich was the producer for Yasmin Williams' Tiny Desk, and Josh Newell recorded and mixed it. After the break, espresso and other hot topics from Sabrina Carpenter. 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
0: It's Tiny Desk Radio from NPR Music. I'm Anna Maria Sayer. Last but not least, on the show today, we have a tiny pop star at the Tiny Desk, pop princess Sabrina.

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I tell them it's just your culture, and everyone rolls their eyes. Yeah, I know. All I'm asking, baby.

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This seems so fun. I literally was just like, I want to work here. Are you looking for anyway? Okay. We'll talk later. This next song is a very... It's Grammy nominated, which is cool. and that's the first time I can say that. So I'm very excited and honored and grateful. And I just... Like, I had zero expectations in writing this song. It was just so much fun to make. And I knew it was special, but I just never knew that people had such a caffeine addiction and such a problem. I really underestimated how much of a problem it is in our world. This is Espresso. I hope you like it.

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It's the Atomic Age Cocktail Party. I'm Jason Croft, and this week we're swinging hi-fi Hammond style.

Welcome to the Atomic Age Cocktail Party, featuring music from the golden age of the hi-fi and beyond. A bouncy number there from Buddy Cole, Blue Lou, the name of that one. That's from the album Have Organ, Will Swing from 1958. And Cole there on the Hammond organ. Cole was a solid organ player and piano player who recorded several albums on his own, as well as working with folks like Bing Crosby, Rosemary Clooney, and Henry Mancini. This time on the program, we're taking another look at the great organ players of the hi-fi era, most of whom preferred the Hammond organ and often the B3 model specifically. It was an instrument that just radiated cool no matter if you were swinging away or playing something slow and soulful. We've got lots of great organ players lined up for you, like Cookie Carr, who we'll get all of. Jimmy Smith will be jumping, and Paul Griffin and the 101 Strings will give us some nighttime fun. Right now, another popular organ player. It's Milt Buckner, whose career ran from the 1940s through the 1970s. Here's the tune Blue Prelude, and it's right here on the Atomic Age Cocktail Party.

It's the radio show that's always a dream. It's the Atomic Age Cocktail Party. I'm Jason Croft. Hi-Fi Hammond is our show this week. A look at the swingin' and cool organ players that were on hi-fis during the Atomic Age. Jackie Davis right there, and a bright number called I've Got a Pocket Full of Dreams. That's from his Chasing Shadows release from 1957, his second album for Capitol Records. Davis, one of the early folks who helped popularize the Hammond organ in the jazz realm. Before that, Cookie Carr and the old standard All of Me, originally written by Gerard Marx and Seymour Simmons in 1931. Cool organ with a solid beat from 1959 is the album this comes from. Cookie Carr was actually organist Jerry Mendelson, who put out several albums under his own name. Not sure why the Cookie persona, but could have just been marketing. And we started that set with Milt Buckner and Blue Prelude. He's really getting every ounce of cool out of that tune. This comes from his soulful album, Please Mr. Organ Player, from 1960. And Buckner, another early pioneer for bringing the Hammond organ to the world of jazz. Sounding so good there. We're all about Hammond organ players this week here on the program. And here's a great mix of organ and strings. It's the 101 Strings featuring Paul Griffin on the Hammond organ. It's the old standard Blues in the Night. And it's right here on the Atomic Age Cocktail Party.

Thanks for tuning in. It's the Atomic Age Cocktail Party. Hi-Fi Hammond is our theme this week. Another deep dive into the great organ players of the hi-fi era. The Joe Bushy duo right there and their recording of Topsy. Feels like you're walking down an empty street at midnight, doesn't it? Yeah, the Joe Bushy duo. You don't see much of that. Just Joe Bushy on organ and Joe Riddick on the drums. But the two of them together making some very cool sounds. That's from the album Wild About Basie from 1962. Moving the group combo count up a couple, we had the Johnny Hammondsmith Quartet and a nice version of Autumn Leaves. Really giving those keys a workout. That's from the 1959 album, That Good Feeling, which was his fourth release. And from a quartet, we add about 97 members to get to the 101 strings. That was them featuring Paul Griffin there on the organ, which I guess would make them 102. That's the Johnny Mercer and Harold Arlen standard, Blues in the Night, the third song we've played this week with blue in the title. The 101 Strings, a very prolific group during the hi-fi era. This comes from the album Swing with Hammond Organ from 1968, one of 10 releases that they had that year alone. We're giving you a heaping helping of Hammond Organ this week. And for you right now, the big sounds of Jack McDuff along with Bill Jennings and a tune titled Noon Train. And it's right here on the Atomic Age Cocktail Party.

It's music that makes hi-fis happy. It's the Atomic Age Cocktail Party. Hi-Fi Hammond is our show this week. And for you there, a wonderful extended jam from organist Shirley Scott. Squeeze Me, But Don't Tease Me. Featuring Stanley Turrentine on the tenor sax. That was recorded live at the Front Room in New Jersey in 1964. And it can be found on the record Queen of the Organ, also released in 1964. And we started that set with brother Jack McDuff along with guitarist Bill Jennings and the rocking number Noon Train. McDuff putting lots of his trademark hard bop style into the music. And McDuff, born in Champaign, Illinois, the area where this show originates from, he was one of the coolest jazz organists around. He had a recording career that spanned 40 years, and he played with folks like George Benson, who he helped discover, Roy Hargrove, King Curtis, Kenny Burrell, Etta James, Carmen McRae, and the list goes on. What we heard was from McDuff's debut album, Brother Jack, from 1960. Well, you're listening to the Atomic Age Cocktail Party, celebrating the golden age of the hi-fi and beyond. If you like what you're listening to, don't forget to stop by our website at AtomicAgeCocktailParty.com for playlists, show archives, and a lot more. 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One more set of music left in our Hi-Fi Hammond program, and it's time to jump with Jimmy Smith. It's the 1 o'clock jump, and it's right here on the Atomic Age Cocktail Party.

Wrapping up our Hi-Fi Hammond program here on the Atomic Age Cocktail Party, putting the spotlight on some of the great organ players of the Hi-Fi era. The always charming Lenny D, and something with a little bit of a Latin beat there for you. That's the number Sweet and Gentle. You can always tell that he is having a blast playing. I consider him the lovable joker of the Hammond organ set. This comes from the album D-Latin, Lenny D with Latin American Rhythm from 1958. And yes, like a lot of his albums, the title is a play on his name. We also heard from the John Buzan Trio with a Latin beat of their own, a cha-cha beat, It Must Be True. That's from their album Cha-Cha on the Rocks from 1959, their second and last release on Liberty Records. And we began with Jimmy Smith really going all out for his rendition of 1 o'clock Jump. A nice driving beat going on with that one, also featuring Kenny Burrell on guitar and Stanley Turrentine on sax, who we heard earlier sitting in with Shirley Scott. That's from the record Midnight Special from 1961. Of course, Smith a big name when it comes to Capital J Jazz. What we heard was recorded during his most prolific time at Blue Note Records, where he cut 18 albums from 1956 through this one in 1961. Well, that just about does it for our show this week. Make sure you're here again for more fun from the golden age of the hi-fi and beyond. Gonna leave you with one more, and you can't talk about organ players of the hi-fi era without mentioning the grand dame of the instrument, Ethel Smith, known as the First Lady of the Hammond organ. From her 1958 release, Lady Fingers, it's the tune Dizzy Fingers. Until next time, this is Jason Croft saying, keep swinging.

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Welcome to the Atomic Age Cocktail Party, featuring music from the golden age of the hi-fi. The great Henry Mancini, the man I like to call the King of Swink, giving us that laid-back, ultra-cool vibe that he is known for. That's Soft Sounds, the title which we're taking for this week's show. That's from the classic soundtrack to the TV show Peter Gunn from 1959, to me, one of the greatest TV albums of the hi-fi era. This week on the program, we're all about the soft sounds, music with a light touch. It may be bluesy or torchy, or it may be in the form of a warm ballad, but always quiet and stripped down to the essentials. Sure, there's nothing wrong with a swinging number that blows the cobwebs off, but there's just something about a soft song. It just seems a little more carefully crafted. It doesn't have anything that it doesn't need. And in these softer songs, I think the talent of the musicians, singers, and arrangers really comes through. It's like a painter getting the line in a portrait just right. So on the way, the light touch of folks like Dolores Gray enjoying some penthouse living, Audrey Morris flaming the embers, and Coleman Hawkins enjoying things that fly. Right now, an artist who really knew how to sell her soft sound, it's the lovely Miss Julie London, and I'm glad there's you. And it's right here on the Atomic Age Cocktail Party.

Thank you so much for tuning in to the Atomic Age Cocktail Party. I'm Jason Croft, and we're enjoying some soft sounds this week. That's the great session guitar player Howard Roberts and When the Sun Comes Out. Roberts, a man known for his cool jazz picking style. In fact, this track comes off of his 1959 release, Good Pickins. Some wonderful sax playing from Bill Holman on that number as well. And that tune is a nice sunny follow-up to the rainy song before it. Of course, that was singer Sammy Davis Jr. and guitar player Lorenzo Almeida, and Here's That Rainy Day. Just a wonderful combination of two performers at the height of their talent, stripping down a number to its bare minimum. But what an emotional impact a tune like that has. That's from the 1966 album that they did called Sammy Davis Jr. Sings and Lorenzo Almeida Plays, and the results are incomparable. Can't argue with that. And we started with Julie London, whose warm whisper made her a star. That was I'm Glad There's You from her astounding debut, 1955's Julie Is Her Name, featuring Ray Leatherwood on bass and Barney Kessel on guitar and Julie London singing, and that's it. But what musical energy they give off. And talking about her own soft sound, I love this quote from London from Life magazine from 1957 describing her style, quote, "It's only a thimbleful of a voice, and I have to use it close to the microphone, but it's a kind of oversmoked voice, and it automatically sounds intimate." We're all about soft sounds here on the show this week, and here's another singer who also fits into that warm style. It's Dolores Gray and Penthouse Serenade, When We're Alone. And it's right here on the Atomic Age Cocktail Party.

Russ Garcia, his vocal choir and orchestra here on the Atomic Age Cocktail Party and our Soft Sounds program. That was the tune Sweet and Lovely from 1958's Sounds in the Night. Also including the nice light sound of the Wordless Vocal Chorus. Garcia, a prolific and in-demand arranger and composer who not only did some wonderful hi-fi albums himself, but worked with the likes of Julie London, who we heard earlier, Mel Torme, Louis Armstrong, and Blossom Dearie, just to name a few. Before that, one of the great record producers of the era, Creed Taylor, who did some amazing stuff on Verve and Impulse, including signing John Coltrane to Impulse. And also in no small part, Taylor helped bring bossa nova to American audiences. He was the producer for the famous Getz and Gilberto album. Here we heard Taylor leading his own ensemble and the standard Willow Weep for Me. That's from the 1960 percussion album Ping Pang Pong, The Swingin' Ball. And we started off that set with the warm sounds of star of stage and screen Dolores Gray living it up in the big city with Penthouse Serenade, When We're Alone. That was released in 1957, and that was from the album Warm Brandy, very fitting with this week's theme, and it was the only non-soundtrack LP she ever recorded. We're looking at soft sounds from the hi-fi era this time around, and sometimes this can be in the form of a bluesy number just right for a slow dance for two. Here's the Dave Pell Octet and People in Love, and it's right here on the Atomic Age Cocktail Party.

You're listening to the Atomic Age Cocktail Party. I'm Jason Croft and the soulful sounds of Buddy Collette and company with the number Ruby here on our Soft Sounds program. That's from the 1956 album Man of Many Parts, a record where Collette, being the multi-talented musician he was, plays alto sax, tenor sax, clarinet, flute, oh, and also writes the liner notes for the record. We also had Audrey Morris and a torch song, if there ever was one, My Old Flame. That's from her 1956 release, The Voice of Audrey Morris. Music arranged and conducted by piano player Marty Paich. That song, My Old Flame, was originally written in the mid-1930s for a film called Belle of the 90s, where it was sung by the one and only Mae West with musical accompaniment by Duke Ellington. Duke Ellington then recorded the number on his own, and it soon became a jazz standard, sounding great in the hands of people like Peggy Lee, Billie Holiday, and the singer we heard, Audrey Morris. And we begin with the Dave Pell Octet with a bluesy little ballad titled People in Love. That was released in 1957. Pell, one of the great band leaders who played with just about everyone in the jazz and lounge scene, including Les Brown, Pete Rugolo, Benny Goodman, and others. The number we heard, People in Love, was written by Marty Paich, who I just mentioned a moment ago, who was the one helping out Audrey Morris. You're enjoying Soft Sounds this time on the program, Hi-Fi Music with a Light Touch. Ballads, torch songs, and everything in between. Here's another great singer for you, and another one of those wonderfully warm voices. It's Ethel Ennis and My Foolish Heart. And it's right here on the Atomic Age Cocktail Party.

Count Basie here on the Atomic Age Cocktail Party. We're all about soft sounds this week, and what a great laid-back number there. That's After Supper, a wonderful composition from Neil Hefti. That's from that incredible album from Basie titled The Atomic Mr. Basie from 1958. I've played selections from this record on the show before, and I will probably play more in the future. To me, it's just one of the perfect albums of the Atomic Age. Before that, we heard the light and lush sounds of tenor saxophone player Coleman Hawkins and Lazy Butterfly. Hawkins, a man who helped popularize the tenor sax for jazz playing, being a major figure in the swing and bebop movements. What we heard from him was near the end of his career from the album The Hawk and the Hunter from 1965, Hawk being Hawkins' nickname. The Hunter? Well, that was in honor of the record's conductor, Frank Hunter. And singer Ethel Ennis, Pride of Baltimore, Maryland, starting out that set with My Foolish Heart. Neil Hefti helping out with the music on that one, a name you heard earlier in this set. That was from Ennis's sophomore release, Change of Scenery, from 1957. Well, you're listening to the Atomic Age Cocktail Party, celebrating the golden age of the hi-fi. 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And you can keep the conversation going by following us on Twitter at Atomic Age Radio. One more set of music left here in our Soft Sounds program. And here are a couple of modern recordings giving us some very cool vibes. First off, it's Gene Harris and something for the nightcap crowd. It's Hot Toddy, and it's right here on the Atomic Age Cocktail Party.

wrapping up this week's Soft Sounds edition of the Atomic Age Cocktail Party with some more modern selections. That was the number Satin Doll, the big standard written by Duke Ellington and Billy Strayhorn, as performed by guitarist Kenny Burrell. That's from his 1995 album, Lotus Blossom. Burrell, a very prolific recording artist, putting out dozens and dozens of albums from 1956 through 2016. And he was also a sideman for folks like Jimmy Smith, as well as Chet Baker, Cal Jader, Blossom Dearie, Aretha Franklin, and just about anyone who was anyone in the jazz world. Before that, piano player Gene Harris and his quartet, and the tune Hot Toddy, warm and relaxing, just like the cocktail it takes its name from. Harris was originally a member of the jazz trio, the Three Sounds. After a long career with them, from the 1950s through the end of the 1960s, Harris went solo in 1971 and continued playing and recording through the end of the 1990s. The selection we heard came from his 1991 album, Black and Blue. Well, that just about does it for our Soft Sounds program this week. Make sure you're here again for more fun from the golden age of the hi-fi. Going to leave you with one more. It's the great Atomic Age sax player Plas Johnson under his pseudonym Johnny Beecher and the number By Candlelight from his 1962 release On the Scene. Until next time, this is Jason Croft saying, keep swinging.

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0: Vladimir Ashkenazi, piano, Itzhak Perlman, violin, Lynn Harrell, cello. They performed the piano trio number 7 in B-flat by Beethoven. I'm Ward Jacobson with Music Through the Night.
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0: From the man who gave us the wonderful choral anthems, I Was Glad in Jerusalem, Hubert Parry, the Symphony No. 1 in G. We heard the London Philharmonic Orchestra. I'm Ward Jacobson.
1: Compared with Europe, ours is a relatively short history, but we'll chart the path of our resident composers and organ builders, from William Billings to George Baker and Tannenberg to Taylor and Booty. 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

0: 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It was the Academy of St. Martin in the Fields with Neville Mariner.
1: 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A concerto for piano and winds on the next performance today from 8 p.m.
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0: The River by Virgil Thompson. We heard the Symphony of the Air led by Leopold Stokowski. I'm Ward Jacobson.
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0: Noble and Sentimental Waltzes by Maurice Ravel. That was the Ulster Orchestra.
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0: Do you remember your very first time with a live orchestra? Mine was a long time ago. I was probably, I don't know, 7 or 8. My family and I were visiting my aunt and uncle in Fort Worth, Texas, and they took us to hear the Fort Worth Symphony. What I remember most was being miserable. Not because of the music or the setting. Both were big, both were fabulous. I still remember the sound those first notes made. Kind of blew my little mind. No, I was miserable because I was wearing new fancy clothes, specifically a purple and green striped turtleneck that not only was scratchy, but had a tag in a place I wasn't used to. You know what I mean? Drove me batty the entire concert. Nothing scratchy or uncomfortable this hour, though. It's Benjamin Britten's Young Person's Guide to the Orchestra. This is the opening movement of the Symphony in G by Chevalier de Saint-Georges.

0: The Brandenburg Concerto No. 2 by J.S. Bach. It was the St. Luke's Chamber Ensemble. I'm Ward Jacobson.
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0: Pepe Romero, guitarist there with the Academy of St. Martin in the Fields, conducted by Yona Brown, Guitar Concerto by Ferdinando Carulli.
1: Compared with Europe, ours is a relatively short history, but we'll chart the path of our resident composers and organ builders, from William Billings to George Baker and Tannenberg to Taylor and Booty. 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

It's Sunday Baroque. I'm Suzanne Bona. You may have heard the phrase original instruments or historically informed instruments. And what that means is that the performers are using either actual antique instruments made during the Baroque era. It can also mean they're playing a modern reproduction of an antique instrument outfitted with the most important characteristics. Andrew Manzi and Richard Egarr covered both bases when they performed together. Manzi played a Galliano violin made in 1782, and Egarr played a modern reproduction harpsichord made by John Phillips. Together, it is magical, and you will hear their collaboration today. Allégresse is a French word for gladness or joy. It's also the title of a keyboard solo by French Baroque composer François Couperin. London Brass plays an arrangement of Allégresse.

0: Cafe Zimmerman played Charles Avison's Concerto No. 11, which was based on keyboard sonatas by Domenico Scarlatti. Sunday Baroque's music is centuries old, but we are very much in the 21st century because you can follow us on Instagram. We're at Sunday_Baroque, or you can follow us on Facebook or check out our website, sundaybaroque.org. Sunday Baroque is produced at WSHU in Fairfield, Connecticut, and funded by the Richard P. Garmany Fund at Hartford Foundation for Public Giving, providing support to institutions that are committed to enriching lives in Connecticut, including Hartford Stage Company and the Hart School at the University of Hartford. Our production team is Julie Fredino, Jennifer Basher, Sabrina Garone, Anne Lopez, and I'm Suzanne Bona. This is Sunday Baroque. It's fun to hear music by Johann Sebastian Bach, George Frederick Handel, and Antonio Vivaldi, but it's also rewarding to hear music by composers who haven't had as much play as their more famous colleagues. Coming up on Sunday Baroque, you'll hear a sweet little piece by an early English composer and a suite by an 18th century French woman who used an alias for her compositions.
1: 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Some hot music from the best jazz festivals around? Oh, we got that. It's Jazz Fest in America this week on Jazz Night, and we're getting you VIP passes to sets from Gregory Porter, Gabriel Cavassa, and Corey Wong. That's next time on Jazz Night in America. I'm Christian McBride.
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0: This is Sunday Baroque. I'm Suzanne Bona. Italy was an important cultural center even during the Baroque era. Not only were there outstanding composers and instrumentalists, it's also where the most extraordinary stringed instruments were made, instruments that are still considered the cream of the crop. Today, you will hear a virtuosic Baroque cello concerto played by Ophélie Gaillard on an exquisite instrument made in 1737 by Francesco Goffriller.

0: from their third volume of the orchestral works by Johann Friedrich Fasch, Tempesta di Mare, played the composer's overture in F major. The national distribution of Sunday Baroque is made possible by the Friends of Sunday Baroque, a group of music lovers who truly understand the importance of supporting the art form. You can find out more about the Friends of Sunday Baroque and how you can become one at sundaybaroque.org under the contact tab. Sunday Baroque is produced at the Richard P. Garmany Classical Music Production Suite at WSHU Public Radio in Fairfield, Connecticut, by Julie Fredino, Jennifer Basher, Sabrina Garone, Ann Lopez, and I'm Suzanne Bona. This is Sunday Baroque. Even the most extroverted of us can appreciate the delights of solitude once in a while. And that's the name of a half dozen sonatas by French Baroque era composer Michel Corrette, The Delights of Solitude. They're not quite complete solitude, though. They're for two instruments. And coming up on Sunday Baroque, you'll hear one of those delights played on two cellos.
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0: This is Sunday Baroque. I'm Suzanne Bona. Some terrific new recordings have recently been released featuring music from the Baroque era, including harpsichord concertos by Johann Sebastian Bach, a complete recording of Bach's breathtaking St. Matthew Passion, and two cellists exploring the delights of solitude expressed by an 18th century French musician. You can audition some of what's new today

Several years ago, I interviewed Robert Rawson, who leads a group called the Harmonious Society of Tickle Fiddle Gentlemen. You can hear our conversation, including an explanation of where the name of the group comes from. It is archived in the podcast section of sundaybaroque.org. From their new album, Vivaldi in Prague, Kira Hendricks sings the aria, "We Are Cheerful and Sing."

Violinist Sigisvald Kaiken and La Petite Band played the Violin Concerto in E Major by Johann Sebastian Bach. 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

0: flutist Emmanuel Paud and the Potsdam Chamber Academy played the Flute Concerto No. 174 by Johann Kvantz. Sunday Baroque is produced at the Richard P. Garmany Classical Music Production Suite at WSHU Public Radio in Fairfield, Connecticut, by Julie Fredino, Jennifer Basher, Sabrina Garone, and Ann Lopez. I'm Suzanne Bona. This is Sunday Baroque.
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way back in the days before social media, before YouTube and TikTok, even before electricity. An otherwise very successful composer named Handel was having trouble attracting audiences to his London performances of oratorios that he was writing. He needed a hook, something catchy that no one else was doing. And with an established reputation as the greatest of organists, even though he wasn't playing an organ in any of the London churches at that point, it occurred to him that he might use himself as sort of bait by playing an organ concerto during the intermissions of his oratorios. And wouldn't you know it, people flocked to hear him. Kind of the Anna Lapwood effect. And the idea of the organ concerto was born and proved to be so popular that composers pretty much everywhere took up the idea and ran with it. In our first hour, we're going to hear pieces by a highly regarded composer from Prague, František Brixy, who helped bridge the transition from the Baroque to the classical era, and also a curious work by an Englishman, Ebenezer Prout, sort of the century after Handel. And Mr. Prout, known more for his scholarly work and teaching, though he did compose quite a bit. It's a rather interesting period for organ music, stretching between 1740 and 1870. And I hope you'll agree that we have some real surprises here. Listening to Organ Concerto Classics. Today, I'm Michael Barone, and this is Pipe Dreams from American Public Media.

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Check that out and stay with us as we get going with some organ concerto classics.

No, it's not by Handel, nor is it by Haydn or Mozart, but we are kind of headed in that direction. That elegant and charming first movement comes from an organ concerto, number 6 in G, from the pen of 18th century Czech musician František Xaver Brixey, who was one of the most productive and popular musicians in all of Central Europe, though mostly forgotten these days. Indeed, Mr. Brixey's vivacious and melodic style helped to warm up the audiences in Prague to the music of his younger contemporary, Mozart. We know all about the Prague Symphony and the success Mozart had with operas in that city, though he was having trouble back home in Vienna. Well, Brixey was organist at several churches in Prague until, at age 27, he attained the highest musical post in the city. He was Kapellmeister at St. Vitus Cathedral, a post that he held for the rest of his life. He composed more than 100 masses, many other works for the church, as well as incidental music, symphonies, and 8 organ concertos, which, curiously, are amongst the most well-known of his compositions today, probably because organists are always looking for something interesting to play. They are really quite fine, as this performance by Christian Schmitz and the European chamber soloists led by Nico Matz will prove. Let's listen to the other 2 movements. We've already had the first, enjoying the clear voice of this organ by the firm Weems at the Church of St. Mary in Zeltingen-Rachtig, which is in the wine country west of Frankfurt. This is the organ concerto number 6 by František Brixey, continuing with its second and final movements.

And there you have the organ concerto as it was beginning to evolve from the Baroque to the early classic era. Concerto number 6 in G from the year 1760 by František Brixy of Prague. A composer very well known in his day, though somewhat parochial in his influence, primarily in Bohemia and Moravia. Brixy wrote more than 500 works overall, primarily for the church, but amongst them are 8 organ concertos. Well, thanks to Christian Schmidt, who was our soloist there, he's recorded all 8 of the Brixy concertos for the Brilliant Classics label. He played a recent instrument with historic personality built by Wiems at St. Mary's Church in Zeltingen-Rachtig in Germany. Appearing in this Brilliant Classics recording with the European Chamber Soloists led by Nicole Matz. Nice stuff. Well, more background on Mr. Brixy and Christian Schmidt and the organ in Zeltingen-Rachtig can be found at pipedreams.org, program number 2621. As we continue sampling organ concerto classics here with some major surprise just around the corner. I'm Michael Barone, always delighted to be sharing these adventurous sounds with you. On Pipe Dreams from American Public Media.

My guess is that you can't easily come up with the name of the composer of this piece, though he was widely respected as a musical theorist and teacher. Composed 4 symphonies, chamber music, numerous works for the English church, and 2 organ concertos, of which this in the background is an excerpt from the first. It dates from 1870 or thereabouts, and was given a rare performance not too long ago in upstate New York. And the composer, his name Ebenezer Prout, who wrote his first organ concerto in E minor around 1872 or 73. He was in his mid-30s at that point, already a member of the Royal College of Organists, serving as organist at Union Chapel, Islington, and teaching piano at the Crystal Palace School of Art. Mr. Prout went on to teach harmony at the Royal Academy of Music in London and later at the Guildhall School of Music, and even after that at Trinity College in Dublin, where he also received an honorary doctorate. There are 35 opus numbers attached to Mr. Prout, all of them published in his lifetime, but largely forgotten since. The irrepressible American musicologist Stephen Pinnell arranged for the performance that we will hear. It was recorded during the 1988 summer season of concerts at the Round Lake Auditorium, which is a marvelous 19th century sort of Chautauqua-esque educational resort in upstate New York, famed for its surrounding Victorian-era homes, too. This instrument that we will hear was built originally in 1847 by William Davis and Richard Ferris for Calvary Episcopal Church in New York City, but it found itself, all 3 manuals and 41 ranks of pipes, relocated to the Round Lake Auditorium. Giles Beach did the move in 1888, and the organ has played there ever since. It's the first pipe organ to be designated a National Historic Landmark by the U.S. Secretary of Interior, and I believe it's the largest surviving American-built pipe organ from before the Civil War. So, let's listen to this lovely and largely unknown late 19th century English organ concerto played on a mid-19th century American pipe organ, a recording made in concerts featuring the Round Lake Festival Orchestra led by Glenn Sullner with soloist Stephen Pinnell. I encourage you to listen to the rather rambunctious cadenza that Stephen inserts at the end of the first movement, and also pay attention to the surprise appearance of the Christmas chorale, Gelobet Seist Du Jesu Christ, which appears first announced by the horns and then played by the organ in the final movement. It's a rare performance and a rather remarkable piece, the 1873 Concerto No. 1, Opus 5, by Ebenezer Prout.

rather grand, don't you think? Particularly the way the horns first introduced the chorale theme, Gelobet seist du, Jesu Christ. And then the organ picked it up and restates it just before the final flourish. We've been listening to the undeservedly neglected organ concerto number 1, opus 5, by English composer and teacher Ebenezer Prout. A recording made on the historic 1847 Ferris and Davis organ in the similarly historic auditorium in Round Lake, New York, which is between Schenectady and Saratoga Springs. Stephen Pinnell, irrepressible author and promoter of American organ history, was our soloist. The Round Lake Festival Orchestra, led by Glenn Sullner, was recorded back in July of 1988. Thank you so much, Stephen, for seeing that this recording was made and for your musicological persistence and for your first movement cadenza. That was wild. You can find out more about the Prout and the Brescia concertos heard in this hour of our program online at pipedreams.org. This is program 2621. We have details about players and instruments, repertoire, all accessible online. And, well, it's kind of fun. We're exploring little-known organ concerto classics here, and I hope you've enjoyed the experience. Pipe Dreams is supported in loving memory of Lucinda and Wesley Dudley by their family, and additional support comes from Walter McCarthy, Clara Euland, and the Greystone Foundation, from Ed and Wanda Eichler, and from Solid State Organ Systems of Alexandria, Virginia, and Schoenstein and Company, Pipe Organ Builders of Benicia, California. They're members of APOBA, the Associated Pipe Organ Builders of America, which is a collaborative of designers, creators, and maintainers of pipe organs found in religious and educational institutions, concert halls, and residences throughout the United States and beyond. And the APOBA Resource Guide and Member Prospectus is available at apoba.com. Associate producer is John Kuntz. Cameron Wiley is our technical director. And as I say every week, in most markets, we do continue with a second hour, but if it's not the case where you're listening, you can access the additional programming online at pipedreams.org. But meanwhile, I hope you've enjoyed the music we've provided here, and that you will stay tuned here for more fine listening.

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1: 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Piano and winds, sounds struck and blown, do. A concerto for piano and winds on the next performance today from 8 p.m.
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Welcome back to our collection of seldom heard organ concerto classics here on Pipe Dreams from American Public Media. I'm Michael Barone. Our music by Michel Corrette at the moment. He was born in 1707. An organist who at the age of 19 was turned down for a church position in Paris and then kind of rerouted his career, decided to become a teacher, and published all sorts of musical method books very successfully, everything from harpsichord to the hurdy-gurdy, and actually ended up earning more money than he would have had he gotten the organ job. Isn't that the fate? Well, eventually, Mr. Corrette was appointed organist at the Church of St. Mary in the Temple in Paris, a position he held for 54 years. But that didn't stop him from composing prolifically for every imaginable instrument, including the guitar, the mandolin, the musette, even the hurdy-gurdy. And amongst the collection of his works are sacred pieces, ballets, divertissements for the stage, and six concertos for the organ, which date from 1756. We've already heard the first movements of the concerto number 2 in A major, and we're going to continue on. Our soloist is the itinerant Swiss musician Hannes Meyer, appearing with members of the Sonare Quartets of Stuttgart, abetted by double bassist Ichiro Noda. Recording made featuring Mr. Meyer's little portable chamber organ, which was even foot pumped and could be moved all about the country, as it turns out. He was very prone to sharing the idea of the organ art in every possible place. This recording was made in the Church of St. Peter in Messicolco in the Swiss canton of Grison. We're going to hear the final two movements of the piece, an adagio and a gigue, from this concerto number 2 in A by Michel Corrette.

What fun. The finale, Gigue, from the Second Organ Concerto, Opus 26 in A Major by Michel Corrette of France. Soloist was Hannes Meyer with the Sonare Quartet of Stuttgart and bassist Ichiro Noda. Mr. Meyer really did believe that music should be available to anyone, pretty much anywhere, and he traveled all around Switzerland with his little foot-pumped pipe organ, proving also that organ concertos can be rather intimate things, too, not huge and expensive productions. Hannes appearing here with just 5 string players. A really super fellow. I got to meet him very briefly. A kind and genial sort of Pied Piper with the organ. And I miss him. But let's get down to the heart of the matter. With the organ concerto, the Bach also created some cantata sinfonias that featured solo organ parts. These predate Handel. Nonetheless, it is George Friedrich Handel who actually invented the notion of the public organ concerto as something that people paid to hear. He hatched the idea as a means of drawing folks into his oratorio performances, and so successful were his pieces that a collection of them, Opus 4, was issued in 1738, and the sales, they really took off. Handel's publisher, Walsh, issued 2 additional collections of Handel concertos after Handel's death in 1759. So strong was the demand. I mean, you've got to do what the people want. Indeed, the idea of the organ concerto truly caught on. It seems as though everyone else in the era, particularly English composers first and then elsewhere, got the concerto bug. Mr. Corrette in 1756, Brixey in 1760, Haydn, to whom we'll turn in a bit, in 1786. But it's to the music of Handel that we turn right now, since he was the progenitor, so to speak. This is the concerto in D minor, which was posthumously issued in 1761 as Opus 7, Number 6. It's a piece that was kind of assembled by John Christopher Smith, who recycled movements that Handel had composed earlier in 1738 and 1746 for other uses, but with keyboard parts, surely. And Handel himself was kind of a major recycler of his own music. So this is very much in the spirit of the man and the times. And in the third movement, which Handel listed as ad libitum and would have improvised, there's a recycled harpsichord prelude inserted, and it fits very nicely. Roy Goodman leads the Brandenburg Consort, and Paul Nicholson plays upon an instrument from Handel's time, which indeed was used by Handel when he worked for the Duke of Chandos, though only the case and very few pipes remain from that original organ of 1714 built by Gerard Smith. It's now at the Church of St. Lawrence White Church, and the firm of Götze and Gwynn have recreated an historic-style organ within the remaining old parts. And it really does sound perfect for this music. It's featured here in Handel's Organ Concerto in D minor, Opus 7, Number 4.

From the man who invented the genre, the Organ Concerto in D minor, Opus 7, number 4, by George Friedrich Handel. Performance on a Goetzer and Gwyn recreation of a 1716 Gerard Smith organ that Handel himself played years ago. The organ now housed in the Church of St. Lawrence, White Church in London. Roy Goodman leading the Brandenburg consort in this recording. Paul Nicholson was soloist. Of course, Handel himself filled that role when his organ concertos were new and the hot thing in London way back in the 1730s. Great idea, whose time clearly had come and is still with us. You can find more information about the organ that Handel played, and Paul Nicholson too, background on Corette, and much other detail about the organ concerto classics that we are accessing here on Pipe Dreams. You find us at pipedreams.org, program 2621, and look there while you listen. There are some scores that you can pull up and follow along if you want. More to come. I'm Michael Barone. And this is Pipe Dreams from American Public Media. With a composer whose catalog includes more than 100 symphonies, 80 string quartets, 50 or 60 keyboard pieces, many sonatas, 14 masses, 26 operas, and so much more. A total of about 750 scores, if you count them all. The gentleman behind this pile of manuscripts, Franz Joseph Haydn, who cannot be accused of being lazy, that's for sure. As a hired composer for the Austrian Prince Esterhazy, perhaps he had nothing better to do. But these organ concertos seem to have been written while Haydn was still a freelance musician in Vienna. Likely they were used during services in the chapel of Count Friedrich von Haugwitz. And, well, it gives you another idea of how church services were in those days. When was the last time you heard an organ concerto when you went to a parish mass? Well, we move forward. The instrument that you're going to hear dates from Haydn's time. It was built in 1750 by Johann Henke. It's now in the parish church in Heflein an der Hohen Wand in Lower Austria. And it's actually pretty much contemporary with the music that we're about to hear. Florian Wieninger is leader of the ensemble Dolce Risonanza, and Anton Holzapfel is our soloist. Let's listen to Haydn's Organ Concerto No. 1 in C.

What a lightheartedly splendid little item that was. Well, not so little. It lasted 25 minutes. Organ Concerto No. 1 in C by Franz Joseph Haydn. What a surprise it would be to go to a church service today and hear something like that. He wrote many organ concertos, that one featuring an instrument from Haydn's time and locale. It's a 1759 Henke pipe organ in the Wallfahrtskirche in Höflein an der Hohen Wand, which means a little village at the base of the high wall, and the high wall, prominent limestone plateau in the Austrian Alps. Anton Holzapfel was our soloist, and Floria Wiesinger led the Dolce Risonanza Instrumental Ensemble. And that piece certainly does qualify as an authentic organ concerto classic, since it was composed by probably the foremost foundational figure in the German classical music movements of the latter part of the 18th century. And it provides the conclusion to our program today. I hope you've enjoyed it. Details of our music can be accessed with links from pipedreams.org. This is program 2621. Much more background there. 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Oh, what fun we have. Pipe Dreams is supported in loving memory of Lucinda and Wesley Dudley by their family. Additional support comes from Walter McCarthy, Clara Euland, and the Greystone Foundation, from Ed and Wanda Eichler, and from Schoenstein and Company, pipe organ builders of Benicia, California, and Solid State Organ Systems of Alexandria, Virginia. These two members of APOBA, the Associated Pipe Organ Builders of America, which is a collaborative of designers, creators, and maintainers of pipe organs found in religious and educational institutions, concert halls, and residences throughout the United States and beyond. And a APOBA resource guide and member prospectus is available at apoba.com. John Kuntz is associate producer, Cameron Wiley, our technical director, and for American Public Media and for Pipe Dreams. Wow, another week. I'm Michael Barone. Thank you for listening.

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When composer John Adams encountered American minimalism in the 70s, he was immediately drawn to what he called its stripped-down harmonic and rhythmic discourse. And he wrote a piece for string quartet called Wavemaker, with these long sequences that were meant to create the musical equivalent of shimmering ripples on a pond. It was one of those things that looked great on paper. But, he said, his writing technique lagged behind his inspiration, and the first performance crashed and burned. From APM American Public Media, this is Performance Today. I'm Valerie Kaler. This is the result of John Adams going back to the drawing board. Shaker Loops, ahead this hour. Also ahead, music by Ernest Bloch from a concert in Florida. Right now, let's hear from his Symphony No. 2, the second movement. Andrei Boreko conducting the Malmö Symphony Orchestra.

The second movement of the Symphony No. 2 by Ernest Bloch. Andre Borreko with the Malmö Symphony Orchestra. More by Ernest Bloch is on the way this hour. From APM, American Public Media, this is Performance Today, taking you to concerts around the world. I'm Valerie Kaler. Mozart wrote his famous Exultate Jubilate when he was 17 years old. Chopin wrote a set of variations on Mozart's Don Giovanni when he was 17. Mendelssohn was 17 when he wrote the overture to A Midsummer Night's Dream. Schubert wrote his first great masterpiece, Gretchen at the Spinning Wheel, at the age of, you guessed it, 17. So you know where I'm going with this. You just don't know who. Well, the who, in this case, Richard Strauss. He wrote his first major work at the age of 17, and we're just about to hear it. Sakari Oramu leads the NDR Elbe Philharmonie Orchestra in concert at the Elbe Philharmonie in Hamburg, Germany. This is the Serenade in E-flat major for 13 wind instruments by Richard Strauss.

Richard Strauss started composing at the age of 4. He was just 17 when he wrote the piece we just heard, a one-movement serenade for winds. That score made it into the hands of conductor Hans von Bülow, who was mighty impressed, said Strauss was an uncommonly gifted young man, by far the most striking personality since Brahms. He took Strauss under his wing, gave him conducting jobs, and encouraged publishers to have a look at this young man's work. Sakari Oramu conducted the NDR Elbphilharmonie at the Elbphilharmonie in Hamburg. That was the Serenade in E-flat by Richard Strauss. In a moment, shapes and loops. 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

There's an old tradition of American hymn singing called shape note singing. Each different note is represented on the page by a different shape, a square or a circle or triangles pointing in different directions. This made it easier for congregations who didn't read music to learn to sing hymns. American composer John Adams heard shape note singing while he was growing up in New Hampshire in the 1950s and early 60s. He lived not too far from an old Shaker colony. In 1978, Adams wrote a piece called Shaker Loops. He used some of the new musical language of minimalism, but he wanted to push minimalism beyond a sense of mere mechanical repetition. About this piece, he wrote that he tried to capture the sense of pious and industrious souls caught up in the ecstatic frenzy of a dance that culminated in an epiphany of physical and spiritual transcendence. Let's hear this piece by John Adams, Shaker Loops. This concert was in Meiringen, Switzerland, during the Meiringen Music Festival.

the initial concept for that piece was string quartet, working title Waveforms. John Adams wanted to evoke shimmering ripples on a pond, but he said he hadn't quite figured out how to write what he imagined in his mind's ear. The first performance, quote, crashed and burned. Adams expanded the quartet to a septet to amp up the acoustical power, made some other changes, and composed the music we just heard. Shaker Loops, written in 1978 by American composer John Adams. Inspired by the shape note hymn sung at a Shaker colony near his childhood home in New Hampshire. We heard Shaker Loops from a concert during the Meiringen Festival in Meiringen, Switzerland. Philippe Bach conducted an ensemble of festival musicians in that performance. In the world of American minimalism, that is an iconic, groundbreaking piece of music. And I know it's not for everyone, but for me, if I'm in the right frame of mind, I find it transfixing, mesmerizing. I can snap back and forth between this timeless, dreamy kind of floating and a sudden attention to every little detail in every passing second. So what was your experience? What was your impression of that piece? I'm always glad to hear your thoughts about anything you hear on the show. Lots of ways for you to get in touch. You can write a note by clicking the contact button on the PT page at yourclassical.org or call the PT listener line, 866-943-4450. That's 866-943-4450. In a moment, an act of collective conscience. This is Performance Today.

people treated him like he was different. More alienation. Here is some deeply heartfelt music written by this wandering soul, Nigun, by Ernest Bloch.

0: The second movement, Nigun, from Ernest Bloch's Baal Shem. We heard violinist Michael Shaham and pianist Cheng Yuan Kwan from a concert at the Flagler Museum in Palm Beach, Florida. Bloch wrote several pieces inspired by Jewish themes. He said, quote, "I listened to an inner voice, deep, secret, burning, the voice of instinct, a voice that trembled into life on reading passages from the Bible. And the result was music." 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

When this concerto premiered in 1924, some people didn't quite get what Igor Stravinsky was doing. Where are the strings? What had he done with the strings? Is this concerto complete without them? What is happening? Stravinsky quickly realized he needed to clarify. Strings and piano, said he, a sound scraped and a sound struck do not sound well together. Piano and winds, sounds struck and blown, do. Thus, his concerto used a concert band instead of the expected full symphony orchestra. From APM American Public Media, this is Performance Today. I'm Valerie Kaler. On the way, Stravinsky's rarely performed concerto for piano and winds. Carol Gerstein plays that Stravinsky later this hour. Right now, here's a pre-encore from Gerstein. Claude Debussy had not composed much at the start of World War I in 1914, but after he escaped wartime Paris and moved to a small village in Normandy, he had a burst of desperate activity in 1915, and he wrote several works for piano. Carol Gerstein is fascinated by these late wartime pieces. Here he is playing an etude by Claude Debussy.

The Etude Retrouvé, or Found Etude by Claude Debussy. That was Kirill Gerstein. From APM, American Public Media, this is Performance Today. I'm Valerie Kaler. It's great to have you along for our musical adventures and discoveries. Romanian composer George Enescu was a notorious perfectionist. His desire to get everything just so resulted in a fairly small output of published works. That perfectionist streak came out in the annotations, articulations, and other instructions he wrote into his music. Sometimes a single note will have half a dozen articulation marks. Much of that specificity is an attempt to get a classical violinist to sound like a village fiddler. Romanian violinist Rimas Azoidse said that Enescu was not at all concerned with getting his music performed often. Quote, he was interested in performances that really capture the spirit. He made the pieces very difficult with good reason, so that no mediocre violinist or pianist could ever tackle them. We've got excellent players at hand for this Enescu, violinist Alexi Kenny and pianist Enon Barnaton at the Dock Street Theater in Charleston, South Carolina. They're playing the one movement sonata by George Enescu called Torso.

Alexi Kenny playing the violin, Ion Barnaton at the piano. That's music that Romanian composer George Enescu wrote in 1911, a single movement for violin and piano, a sonata in A minor. We heard it from a concert at the Spoleto Festival USA in Charleston, South Carolina. Broadcasts of the chamber music series from Spoleto Festival USA made possible by Bank of America, the ETV Endowment of South Carolina, and the John Covington and Robert Lukey Fund for the Performing Arts. In a moment, new music from 3.5 centuries ago. This is Performance Today from APM.

In the world of classical music, we're now living in a golden age of discovery. Maybe more accurate to call it an era of rediscovery. For something like 150 years, the classical sphere has focused on what it sometimes calls the masterworks, the big pieces by a very few composers, Beethoven, Mozart, Bach, Brahms, a few others. As I see it, there are good reasons to love and enjoy and program those pieces, and I'm grateful to scholars and musicians who, over the past 10 or 20 years or so, have been finding and reviving so many fascinating pieces by long-gone composers who really deserve to be remembered. Here's yet another example. Maddalena Lombardini Seerman, born in Venice in 1745. In her early 20s, she earned an official maestro license at school. That meant she could work as a musician all across Europe, which she did. And she wrote several dozen pieces that have been ignored for about 200 years. That has started to change recently, thanks to a group of scholars who have found and republished her work. Let's drop in on a recent concert in Houston. Four members of the ensemble Rocco in concert at Houston's Museum of Fine Arts. This is the String Quartet No. 6 by Maddalena Lombardini Seerman.

music by the Italian violinist and composer Maddalena Lombardini-Sirman. That was her string quartet number 6. Four members of the ensemble Rocco gave that performance at the Museum of Fine Arts in Houston. Scott St. John and Ava Burmeister on violins. Sharon Way played viola. Alexis Pia Gerloff played cello. Maddalena Lombardini-Sirman. She had a career as a touring violinist and composer in the 1760s and 1770s. Her work, mostly forgotten until very recently. A group of scholars found and republished several dozen pieces that she wrote. It is so exciting to live in this era of musical rediscovery, hearing fascinating pieces of music that have been around for a long time and have been unjustly overlooked. In a moment, gristly, whimsical, energetic music for piano and winds. This is Performance Today from APM.

When Igor Stravinsky premiered his new piano concerto in 1924, it had some critics scratching their heads. Where are the strings? They wondered. Stravinsky realized he needed to explain that his omission was actually a conscious decision. Instead of a symphony orchestra, he wrote for what we consider a concert band. Just woodwinds, brass, timpani, and double bass. Stravinsky said strings and piano, a sound scraped and a sound struck, do not sound well together. Piano and winds, sound struck and blown, do. Stravinsky's angular rhythms and cheeky dissonance work splendidly with this combo, enabling a different kind of conversation. It's a completely different architecture than a traditional concerto. This lesser-performed gem is in great hands with pianist Kirill Gerstein. David Robertson leads the Leipzig Gewandhaus Orchestra in the Concerto for Piano and Wind Instruments by Igor Stravinsky.

0: The rarely performed concerto for piano and winds by Igor Stravinsky. We heard it played by one of the foremost interpreters of the work, pianist Carol Gerstein, from a concert in Leipzig, Germany. David Robertson led the Leipzig Gewandhaus Orchestra. Stravinsky wrote that concerto for himself to play. In fact, kept the performance rights to the piece to himself for several years, partly because he made money being the only person able to play the work. But he also wanted to keep what he called incompetent hands from interpreting the piece. You want your work to be presented in the best way possible, right? Well, I think he would be very pleased with Carol Gerstein's interpretation. 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I'm Valerie Kaler. 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

0: 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We all need a little adventure at times, an escape from the drudgery of routine. Well, grab a treat from the snack bar and settle in for an hour of fantastic journeys ahead on Real Music.
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2: And now, on with the show.

That was the Journey theme from the 2008 film Journey to the Center of the Earth, a very loose adaptation of the Jules Verne classic. Brendan Fraser and Josh Hutcherson star in this 3D adventure with music by Andrew Lockington.

0: Andrew Lockington's music for The Center of the Earth. This is Real Music, Fantastic Journeys. Our first adventure took us into the depths of the earth. For our next, we're heading out of this world.
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0: The Last Starfighter, a 1984 space opera that was one of the first films to use extensive CGI. Lance Guest is Alex Rogan, just your average teenager who wants to get out, to get away, and have an adventure.

Craig Safin's main theme from The Last Starfighter. The film featured a theme common to Hollywood and really common to us all, the longing for a more colorful life, the dream of being somewhere over the rainbow.

John Williams and the London Symphony Orchestra with The Wizard of Oz, a fantasy for orchestra. This is Real Music, Fantastic Journeys. Coming up, a big adventure from the 80s that ever so briefly uses the witch's theme from Oz. Can you guess the movie?

The brilliant studio chase scene from Pee-wee's Big Adventure. Maybe not the first film that comes to mind when you think of fantastic journeys, but it is a pretty fabulous film. A nationwide search to find a stolen bicycle set to a soundtrack by Danny Elfman.

Danny Elfman's first collaboration with director Tim Burton, Pee-wee's Big Adventure. This is Real Music Fantastic Journeys. Coming up, a truly grown-up adventure and a fight to stay alive.

The 2015 film Everest recounts the 1996 disaster at Earth's highest elevation, when a sudden blizzard killed 8 climbers and left many others battling to survive. The score is absolutely gorgeous in places. Here's Dario Marianelli's Everest.

0: Music from Everest by Oscar-winning Italian composer Dario Marianelli. This is Real Music, and this time we're sampling themes from Big Screen Journeys, and we're going time traveling next.
1: It's intermission time. Time for that stretch you've been wanting. And best of all, time to take your pick from that scrumptious array of tasty treats waiting for you at the snack bar, where the popcorn's popping, the cold drinks are sparkling, the hot dogs are sizzling, the coffee is steaming, and a luscious treasure of your favorite ice cream flavors as you like it served. And so much more to tempt any taste is waiting for you now at the snack bar. You'll be notified in plenty of time when the next show is about to begin.
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The Time Machine, a 2002 adventure film loosely based on the famous H.G. Wells novel. The movie had some decent special effects, and it was nominated for the Best Makeup Oscar, but reviews were sour. And really, the best part of the film is the score by Klaus Badelt. He's best known for his collaborations with Hans Zimmer on Gladiator, The Prince of Egypt, and Pirates of the Caribbean, The Curse of the Black Pearl. But The Time Machine was all Klaus Badelt.

0: Klaus Badelt's music from The Time Machine. This is Real Music, Fantastic Journeys. We've been high up on a mountain and low in the depths of the earth. We've been to other worlds and we've been back and forth through time. For our next big journey, we have to be really, really small.
1: 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A startling new kind of excitement. As 20th Century Fox plunges you into the most incredible adventure that man could ever achieve.
0: The trailer to Fantastic Voyage. A submarine crew is shrunk to microscopic size and sent into the body of an important scientist to repair his injured brain. Leonard Rosenman composed the score. He studied composition with Arnold Schoenberg. And if you know Schoenberg, you'll likely hear the influence.

the ending from Fantastic Voyage by Leonard Rosenman. That recording is sounding a little rough at this point, but it is the original 1966 soundtrack. Composer Leonard Rosenman would go on to compose the score for another voyage in 1986, The Voyage Home.

0: Home Again, the end credits from Star Trek IV, The Voyage Home. Talk about a story that shouldn't have worked. Some space travelers and a stolen ship head back in time to pick up a pair of humpback whales who, for reasons never explained, are the only creatures who can call off an alien probe threatening Earth back in the future. I can just imagine producers pitching that one to the studio, but somehow it ended up one of the best Star Trek movies. This is Real Music, Fantastic Journeys. I'm Matt Rogers. We still have one more journey to go, and it's an unexpected journey. Next.
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If you combine the most extended versions of the Lord of the Rings movies with the Hobbit films that followed, you end up with about 21 hours of Middle-earth adventures. A pretty fantastic journey indeed. This has been Real Music, a production of WDAV in Davidson, North Carolina, and Classical KBOK in Phoenix, with support from the Corporation for Public Broadcasting and from listeners like you. 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
3: I'm Elliot Forrest, and it is my pleasure to welcome you to the next broadcast of the radio series from the Chamber Music Society of Lincoln Center. David Finkel and Wuhan Artistic Directors. Now in its 56th season, the Chamber Music Society is one of the world's leading chamber music presenters. From its home in New York's Alice Tully Hall, on tour and on recordings, the Chamber Music Society delivers dazzling performances by virtuosic musicians to countless devoted listeners. We'll be on a piano trio kick for today's broadcast, starting with a charming trio in C major by Mozart, which is followed by the magnificent, passionate D minor piano trio by Robert Schumann. David Finkel, co-artistic director of the Chamber Music Society, told us about the tour of piano trios we'll be enjoying on this program.
4: This broadcast is all about the extraordinary instrumentation of piano, violin, and cello. Piano trios had humble beginnings. In the 18th century, the music publishing business exploded when more and more middle and upper class households were able to purchase pianos. Composers of this era always had the home market in mind. They wrote a lot of music that could be learned by amateurs who could play for their friends and loved ones on the family instrument. Soloistic trio sonatas had existed since the early Baroque era, but the piano trios that emerged in the middle of the 18th century were slightly different fare. They were keyboard-focused pieces with relatively easy string parts that could be played by other members of a family ensemble. Mozart and Joseph Haydn took the genre and brought it to a completely new level, still often giving the keyboard a primary voice, but enriching the instrumental roles so the pieces feel more like real chamber music. The wonderful C major trio you'll hear first on this program, which Mozart wrote in 1788, is full of life, creativity, and energy. Listen to how the violin and cello let loose expressively, especially the cello, which, until the later trios of Mozart and Haydn, mostly doubled the left hand of the piano. Everything changed for the piano trio after Ludwig van Beethoven published his Opus 1 piano trios in 1795. These brought the trio genre to a similar footing with the symphony and the string quartet, paving the way for the great Romantic era trios. Felix Mendelssohn's D minor trio, which he completed in 1839, was a remarkable, innovative piece that revitalized this instrumentation. Robert Schumann was a great admirer of Mendelssohn's work and proclaimed Mendelssohn to be the Mozart of the 19th century. Schumann himself decided to try his hand at writing a piano trio in 1847, composing in the same key that Mendelssohn had used, and creating the landmark trio we hear on the second part of this program. Schumann's style is tense, churning, and very passionate, with subtle melodies that create wonderful opportunities for development. In a particularly bold twist, in the middle of the first movement, he suddenly introduces a new chorale-like theme that's hard to miss because it's played with a glassy sul ponticello color produced by the strings playing very close to the bridge. The bustling second movement is a fast scherzo, while the tender slow movement has stunning dialogue between the violin and cello. The finale turns to D major and comes to a close with a thrilling, breathless coda.
3: Thank you, David. We'll hear our first piano trio in just a moment. But first, we spoke with pianist Orion Weiss, who told us what he loves about Mozart's C major piano trio.
5: Hello, my name is Orion Weiss. I'm a pianist. I've been playing with CMS for so many years now that I've lost count. I joined what was then called the CMS 2 program, which is now the Bowers program. I was in my 20s, and that was some of my first chamber music experiences with the master players of the CMS roster. So it was a really great beginning experience for me, and it's still enriching my life to this day. This trio is Mozart at his most effervescent and charming, and in a way complex, because at this point in his chamber music compositional period, he was really writing equal parts for all three instruments. So it still feels at sometimes like a piano concerto, but more often it feels like a conversation between three voices. And it's filled with gracious, humorous exchanges, surprises, brilliance from all three instruments. And I remember having a lot of fun playing it. So hope you have the same listening to it. Mozart had an amazing way of taking small elements of his melodies and turning them into ideas that persist. And in this, it's this repeated, in the first movement, you hear this repeated G, ba-da-dum, bum, bum, bum, from the piano. It could be annoying, I guess, if just having one note repeated, sort of like an alarm clock, but hopefully we didn't play it like that. And you hear it become almost like an idea or a witty exchange passed between the instruments. And sometimes it's faster, bup, bup, bup, bup, bup, bup, bup, bup. Other times they take turns saying it back and forth. And that's just one of the many ideas that he throws around and plays with. But the way he does it and the way that he takes what's sort of an idea that bounces off of the first idea and turns it into its own whole world is pretty amazing.
3: Thank you so much, Orion Weiss. We'll listen for the ways that little motif evolves over the course of this piece. Now we'll hear it. The piano trio in C major, Kirchhoff 548 of Mozart. Here are Orion Weiss, pianist, Ani Kavafian, violinist, and Carter Bray, cellist, from the Chamber Music Society of Lincoln Center.

We just heard Orion Weiss, Annika Vafian, violinist, and Carter Bray, cellist, playing the piano trio in C major, K-548 of Mozart, in a performance from the Chamber Music Society of Lincoln Center here on the WFMT Radio Network. I'm Elliot Forrest. We have another magnificent piano trio coming up on this program. It's a passionate piano trio that Robert Schumann wrote in 1847. It is in four movements, each with expressive headings that were typical of Schumann. The first movement is marked with energy and passion. For the second, a scherzo, he writes vivid but not too fast. The tender slow movement is slow with deep feeling. With the exciting finale, which follows directly from the third movement, is to be played with fire. From the Chamber Music Society of Lincoln Center, here are Juho Pojonen, pianist, Dambi violinist, and Jakob Koranyi, cellist, with the piano trio in D minor, Opus 63, by Robert Schumann.

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Here's a preview.

From the Chamber Music Society of Lincoln Center, we just heard Robert Schumann's Piano Trio in D Minor, Opus 63, played by Juho Pohjonen, pianist, Danby violinist, and Jakub Kolanyi, cellist. That concludes our

0: Just a sample of the music you'll hear on next week's broadcast. I'm Elliot Forrest. Thanks so much for listening. 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